all things Spanish. The craze swept France and the rest of Europe, and all of a sudden, bullfighters were very popular subjects for paintings. There were novels set in various Spanish cities, and composers began to incorporate Spanish folk dances into their music, and the percussion instrument known as the castanet started to make its appearance in all sorts of pieces, concert pieces, dances, operas. And so Manuel de Falla actually could one-up the competition because he was from Spain. When he evoked Spain, he wasn't evoking the country at large. He was actually able to evoke certain areas of Spain. See, Spain has all these different cultural regions with certain qualities, musical qualities that are unique to those regions. So in his suite of popular Spanish songs, he actually takes us all over the country. And in this selection we're about to hear, it's a sad lament from the northern region of Spain known as Asturias.

That was Madeleine Messier's arrangement of Asturiana from the suite of popular Spanish songs composed by Manuel de Falla. Cellist Yuri Trotsky performing with I Musici de Montreal. Up next, we have a piece called the Serenata Española with José Cerebrier conducting the Concerto Málaga String Orchestra.

The Serenata Española, written by Joaquin Malats. That was the Concierto Málaga String Orchestra, conducted by José Serebrier. Now, there is no electrical grid, no municipal running water, and until recently, no telephone service available on Waldron Island in the San Juan Archipelago. And that was very appealing for this next composer, Morten Lauridsen, who purchased the island's dilapidated general store and then took a $50 piano across the water to the island, and that became his composing hut for many years. And many of his internationally recognized choral works were written in this hut on this island, sometimes by candlelight, with the seagulls crying and waves dashing in the background. Nowadays, Lauridsen lives on the main San Juan Island, but he credits that Waldron Island cabin for being far removed from the hectic pace of contemporary life, helping him find a musical style that seemed to step out of time itself. Let's hear one of his most famous pieces, Omanium Mysterium.

violinist Anna-Kiko Myers performing with the Philharmonia Orchestra, conducted by Christian Järvi. That was an instrumental arrangement of O Magnum Mysterium, written by Morten Lauritsen originally for choir. And now we'll hear pianist Andrei Gavrilov performing Edvard Grieg's Berceuse.

Edvard Grieg's Berceuse, performed by pianist Andrei Gavrilov on Classical King's Classical Commute. I'm Nikhil Sarma, in for Mike Brooks this Thursday evening. Time is 5:22, 59 degrees in Seattle, cloudy skies. And up next, we'll have guitarist Jason Vio performing with harpist Yolanda Condonassis. This is Hypnotized, written by Gary Shocker.

Hypnotized, composed by Gary Shocker. That was harpist Yolanda Condonassis and guitarist Jason View. And we'll continue on now to someone who we know for writing symphonies that are quite large in length and scope. But we're going to also hear a different side to composer Anton Bruckner, who was a deeply religious man and wrote over 40 sacred works. We're going to hear his second Ave Maria now, performed by the RIAS Chamber Choir, conducted by Hans Christoph Rademann.

The Lord Bless You and Keep You, written by John Rutter. That was the Dimitri Ensemble, conducted by Graham Ross. Before that, we heard the RIAS Chamber Choir of Berlin, conducted by Hans Christoph Rademann, performing the second Ave Maria in F, composed by Anton Bruckner. And coming up, we're going to hear a movement from a string quartet that has waited 84 years to be published. But before that, we have Franz Schubert, who wrote this next piece simply for a friend of his to perform for his own enjoyment, a lawyer and amateur singer by the name of Ferdinand Walke.

a violinist whom we've already heard earlier on today's Classical Commute, and Akiko Myers. Here she was once again, joined by harpist Emmanuel Saison for a performance of Beausoir, written by Claude Debussy. I'm Nikhil Sarma. This is Classical King 98.1, online at classicalking.org. Time is 5:50, and maybe you are almost home. The Classical Commute will end at 6 o'clock, and then Lisa Bergman has for you the Classical Dinner Hour. She has nourishing music to pair with your evening meal. I'm sure you're hungry after a long day's work. Whether you're ordering takeout or cooking up something from scratch, Lisa Bergman is there to keep you company with your evening meal. That is from 6 to 7 p.m. today. And now we have a piece that waited patiently for 84 years to be published, Florence Price's A Minor String Quartet. It was not performed during her lifetime. It was written back in 1935, and it was only published in 2019, and it took a discovery of a large collection of her previously unknown pieces in an abandoned house for the piece to finally make its way to the light of day. Let's hear the Andante Cantabile from the string quartet performed by the Sphinx Virtuosi.

0: pianist Clara Min performing Chopin's Mazurka in C. And before that, we heard Jonathan Colbert's arrangement of Florence Price's second string quartet in A minor, the Andante Cantabile movement. Jonathan is principal bass with the Sphinx Virtuosi, who are the ensemble performing it. And that wraps up our classical commute today. I'm Nikhil Sarma. And don't go anywhere, especially if you're hungry, because Lisa Bergman has the classical dinner hour for you after this.
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2: 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I'm Lisa Bergman, and we'll be happy to be enjoying together something coming up that made its way into football chants, graduation marches, and even vintage advertising. It's what you'd call a real red-hot hit, and that's in about 15 minutes. Right now, Mozart joins us at our table with a little tasty treat from Paris, his Symphony No. 31, named the Paris Symphony, with the Freiburg Baroque Orchestra, led by Gottfried Wandergoltz on Classical King.

0: Mozart Symphony No. 31, the Paris Symphony, with the Freiburg Baroque Orchestra, led by Gottfried Wandergoltz, on the Classical Dinner Hour on Classical King 98.1.
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A Breeze from Cuba by Leo Brower, his Creole Guajira, with Russell Brutzel, guitarist, on the Classical Dinner Hour, the Classical Happy Hour, every weeknight at 6. I'm Lisa Bergman, and we are celebrating right along with the Seattle Center Festival's Italian Festival coming up this weekend at the Seattle Center. So we are celebrating all week with Italian composers leading up to the festival. And present at the festival will be music, arts, food, history, community traditions. It's now in its 39th year, and it takes place the 26th and the 27th at the Armory Food and Event Hall and Fisher Pavilion. You can get all the details at seattlecenter.com/festival. And to put us in the mood for Italy, here is a piece of music that has become a football chant, a graduation march, vintage advertising, and when it takes place in the opera house, it's complete with live animals, horses, elephants, and camels. It is a hit, a classical hit, the Triumphal March from Giuseppe Verdi's Aida. Here's the Berlin Symphony Orchestra with Carl August Bundt conducting.

The Minuet No. 22 of Haydn with Capella Istropolitana, led by Peter Gut. And before that, the Triumphal March from Verdi's Aida with the Berlin Symphony Orchestra, Carl August Bundt conducting. On the Classical Dinner Hour, music to dine by every weeknight at 6, I'm Lisa Bergman. Beethoven now with a shocking choice. He decided, because he had severe doubts about the work you're going to hear, that it wasn't really his best. So he offered it to the publisher for half the price of his first symphony. Can hardly believe it. Others would consider this work priceless. Beethoven's Piano Concerto No. 2, with the Tapiola Sinfonietta, Olli Mustonen doubling as conductor and pianist on Classical King.

Beethoven's second piano concerto with the Tapiola Sinfonietta, led by Olli Mustonen, who doubled as pianist in that performance. On the Classical Dinner Hour, Music to Dine By, every weeknight at 6, I'm Lisa Bergman. 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They are Colin Craik, saxophonist, and pianist-composer Sun Min Kim. 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

0: Lily Boulanger's Pied Jésus, that was the Toulouse Capitol Orchestra, with Michel Plasson conducting Roberto Alagna tenor. On Classical King 98.1, I'm Lisa Bergman. Beware. Musically speaking, there is a bomb cyclone forming over the Strait of Juan de Fuca right here on this station in about 2 minutes. Stay with us.
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The Fairy Round by English Renaissance composer Anthony Holborn. We heard fretwork with Christopher Wilson, lutenist, on Classical King 98.1, streaming worldwide at classicalking.org. I'm Lisa Bergman. Coming up, Mount St. Helens gets in on the act. But right now, it's not an exploding volcano. It's a storm brewing over the Strait of Juan de Fuca. With three sections, and there's the gathering storm, the tempest breaks, and then, instead of calming down, it intensifies into an apocalyptic fury. It's a new release that came out in April this year of Franz Liszt's Storm, with Brian Shue, pianist.

Franz Liszt's Storm, a new release that came out in April of this year with Brian Shu, pianist. On Classical King 98.1, I'm Lisa Berkman. And now music you may remember from Disney's Fantasia 2000. This music comes at the very end. It's an emotional climax, and it was inspired by the fiery eruption of Mount St. Helens. We're about to hear Igor Stravinsky's The Firebird, with the Philharmonia Orchestra, Robert Kraft conducting.

Stravinsky's The Firebird with the Philharmonia Orchestra, Robert Kraft conducting. On Classical King 98.1, I'm Lisa Bergman. Up next, we find a very happy Johann Sebastian Bach enjoying a variation on his favorite beverage, beer. He also liked to consume it cooked in soup. Well, he was thinking outside the box, just like Sean McLean does every weeknight at 8. He's deep in thought right now, and he's about to join us on Think Outside the Box next, right after this.

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You, if you've been listening for a while to Think Outside the Box, you know that there's a lot of recycling going on with Johann Sebastian. Smart recycling because he was wise enough to know that if he wrote the piece 10 years earlier in another town, that audience probably wasn't going to find themselves in his new town of Leipzig, and it was okay to recycle it. Nobody would say, wait, I've heard that from you before. But in this case, we have all kinds of different instruments that start off what eventually became a keyboard concerto. The first movement of this F minor work was an oboe concerto, and then the second movement was from one of his cantatas. The third movement, he goes all out and compliments his friend Georg Philipp Telemann by actually quoting identically the first couple of measures from the flute concerto of Telemann. So we got oboe, a cantata, and flute all at the source of what would become a keyboard concerto. Itzhak Perlman, as a violinist, is going to give us the original version of this piece.

With the Israel Philharmonic Orchestra, Itzhak Perlman was conducting from his violin for that concerto in G minor by Johann Sebastian Bach. To catch a great violinist live is always a privilege, and wow, is that ever coming up with our live broadcast of Seattle Symphony on Sunday afternoon at 2. I'll be hosting this broadcast that features the Violin Concerto No. 1 of Max Bruch with the amazing, as always, James Ennis, joined by Shen Jiang with Seattle Symphony. There will also be that fever dream, the darkly autobiographical Symphonie Fantastique by Hector Berlioz. And so it's quite a concert. If you can't make it to Benaroya Hall, you've got the best seat in the house with the way our microphones are set up. Sit back and enjoy the sound of Benaroya Hall, Seattle Symphony, our live broadcast at 2 p.m. on Sunday of the Bruch Violin Concerto with James Ennis. Hope you can join us for that. As we think outside the box with the contemporaries of Johann Sebastian Bach, let's go to the French lutenist, guitarist, theorbist. He played all kinds of instruments, who lived in Bach's time and worked in the courts of Louis XIV and Louis XV, the 10-year-old great-grandson of the Sun King, who named this guitarist and lutenist Guitar Master of the King. Now that is a title that'll outdo anything you can find on Guitar Hero, I would say. Robert de Vizet, he started as a singer of the Royal Choir, and I think you can hear how singing, it runs all through the way he writes for the lute or the guitar. His guitar pieces work on lute and his lute pieces work on guitar, either way. We have Eduardo Egues playing the lute.

0: because that guitarist, Eduardo Egués, plays guitar and lute and theorbo and all the plucked instruments of the Baroque, it can be sometimes hard to tell which one he's playing. I'm actually having some difficulty because it sounded like a Baroque guitar to me at times and other times like a lute. But that's as much a statement on that man's technique and the tone he gets out of the instrument than anything else. It's listed as guitar in some databases and as lute in others. Maybe you know better. I'm going to say Baroque guitar. Robert de Vissey, who wrote that from the time of Louis XIV, who, when his 10-year-old great-grandson took over as Louis XV, that grandson made our composer guitar master of the king. Now that's quite something. A listener-supported classical king, what we have just ahead is a clarinetist playing a prank at a rehearsal and accidentally inventing the most recognizable opening in American music.
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2: 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The orchestra performs music from Morricone's film scores, including Cinema Paradiso, The Mission, The Hateful Eight, and Once Upon a Time in the West. 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
0: In about a quarter hour, a servant of God with a squeaky, clean conscience was a subject of little interest to our composer. But we have a composer first to get us there, whose birthday is coming up in a couple of days. And it was about 102 years ago that George Gershwin, whose birthday we will celebrate in 2 days, had about 5 weeks to write a piece that he hadn't planned to write. In fact, he'd declined the commission from the band leader, Paul Whiteman, said he didn't have time. And then his brother Ira interrupted a billiards game with his brother to read him a newspaper article saying Gershwin had already started work on a jazz concerto for Whiteman's upcoming concert. That's called being trapped by a ruse, and a publicly published one. So Gershwin, he didn't balk at that. He actually boarded a train to Boston, and while he was on that train, he heard the piece we're about to hear, this famous piece, taking shape in the rhythms of the rails. Quote, "I frequently hear music in the very heart of noise," he later said, "and there I suddenly heard and even saw on paper the complete construction of the Rhapsody from beginning to end." He called it a musical kaleidoscope of America, of our vast melting pot of our metropolitan madness. At the rehearsal, the band's clarinetist played a little joke. He stretched out the opening notes into a long, wailing glissando instead of playing them straight. Gershwin laughed and said, "Keep it, and add as much wail as possible while you're at it." And so the joke became the most recognizable opening in American music, this Rhapsody in Blue.

trying to catch that quality of feeling like you're improvising, even though it was all written down perfectly by George Gershwin, who partially improvised that piano solo at the premiere of the Rhapsody in Blue, because guess what? He hadn't finished writing it yet. And I think pianists throughout the last century, since that piece is now 101 years old, actually 102 years old, have tried to capture that. And Wayne Marshall was doing that in his performance with the late and... I always get a little choked up talking about this guy because he was such a great musician. Richard Hickox, dearly departed, with the City of London Symphonia. Such a musician. What a collaboration there for that Rhapsody in Blue. As great as it is to hear recordings, catching it live is always amazing. If you were at the Los Angeles Olympics in 1984, you may have seen 84 pianists performing that simultaneously. But as for the liveness, well, if you want to find out how it all happens, why don't you come meet us live when we have our open house with Seattle Opera, which is going to be Saturday 1 to 4. You can tour the Classical King studios, meet hosts and staff, ask any radio questions you have, and spend an afternoon in the incredible Seattle Opera costume shop and props department. They have family-friendly crafts going on there, even costume try-ons. And you can learn about those critical pieces of opera, tour the broadcasting studios with us, and there'll be performances of local opera singers presented by the Seattle Opera Guild, a Q&A with the artistic director James Robinson, a live feed from a rehearsal of their upcoming production of Strauss's Salome, youth opera performances and sing-alongs, and more. It's an open house. You can come anytime from 1 to 4. RSVPs are optional, but they do help us plan the day. And you can RSVP at classicalking.org for the open house, 1 to 4 on Saturday. Now, a servant of God with a squeaky, clean conscience. Well, that sounds like an interesting story. No, of little interest to Richard Strauss in the years before World War I, because he looked around and life as he knew it seemed to be coming apart at the seams. So when he was approached to write a ballet about Joseph, the dreamer from the book of Genesis, who, sold into slavery in Egypt, righteously rises above his fate, Strauss wrote that, quote, "Chaste Joseph isn't at all up my street. And if a thing bores me, I find it difficult to set to music. This God-seeker, Joseph, he's going to be a hell of an effort." That little wordplay was fateful in its own right, because the principal dancer who'd gone to create the role of Joseph, the infamous Vaclav Nijinsky, certainly wasn't troubled with any undue chastity or virtuousness. In fact, Nijinsky's fall from grace before the premiere of the ballet seemed kind of a dark mirror to the story of the hero in this ballet, by Strauss, The Legend of Joseph.

0: Well, he never got paid for that piece about a miracle, Richard Strauss's Legend of Joseph, because the person who had loaned the money for the commission to pay him fell out of grace, and with looming world war, Strauss never got his fee of 6,000 francs, which was a lot of money back then. So it was work unpaid, The Legend of Joseph. In this recording, Tokyo Metropolitan Symphony performing that ballet of Richard Strauss, Hiroshi Wakasugi. And speaking of Strauss, you can get a little sneak preview of the upcoming production of Seattle Opera's production of Strauss's Salome, and even learn some dances from it if you come to our open house from 1 to 4 p.m. on Saturday. 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
0: Let's hear from John Washburn, who we mostly know as the incredible conductor of Canadian choirs, but his own piece where he has some meditations for harp on the tune Simple Gifts.

0: Awfully short for a piece called Meditations, with the plural S at the end there. Heidi Crutzen, the harpist, playing what sounded like one really nice meditation on simple gifts by the Canadian composer John Washburn.
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0: Éric Satie, the French composer, coined the concept of musique d'ameublement, or furniture music, in 1917 to describe unobtrusive background music meant to blend into an environment. And he had already actually composed music that he purposely wanted to be like that. His Gymnopédie, here's the second.

0: Well, that's interesting. The pianist Aldo Ciccolini leaves out the middle note in that final chord in his interpretation of the second Gymnopédie of Aldo Ciccolini. But Satie is all about breaking rules. He would have been fine with that. This is the same composer who, when he wrote some of his furniture music, one piece called Wall Lining for a Prefectural Office, designed to be looped indefinitely in a gallery, prompted him to command an audience walking around the gallery in 1920 to go on talking, walk around, whatever you do, don't listen. Though, of course, the polite attendees kept silent and respectful instead. It's hard to push against the tide. And just ahead, a composer is so obsessed with the perfection of Bach's violin writing that he decides the only way around getting over that stumbling block as a modern composer would be to integrate Bach.
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0: To say that the Belgian violinist composer Eugène Ysaÿe loved Bach would be an understatement. He was obsessed with Bach. And when it came time to write violin, solo violin sonatas for all of the friends in his circle, he decided that the one he was going to dedicate to Jacques Thibault, his second of his six sonatas for solo violin, would be, instead of trying to, well, you can never outdo Bach, so he thought, you know what, I'm just going to integrate Bach, and used the famous opening of the third partita, which you may not know the piece is the third partita, but when you'll hear it, you'll recognize it. It's music that has become all over the place from Bach. And so he worked his obsession with Bach into this solo violin sonata that he nicknamed Obsession and dedicated to his friend Jacques Thibault.

0: Francisco Fulana was the solo violinist to play that piece of obsession by Eugène Ysaÿe, the Belgian violinist composer, his solo violin sonata, which he dedicated to Jacques Thibault back about 103 years ago. Filled with Bach, and more than Bach in there, if you're a fan of the oldest Gregorian chant, you might have recognized a little bit of the Day of Wrath, the Dies Irae, mixed in. Just ahead, we're going to get agitated water in a saucer.
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2: 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The orchestra performs music from Morricone's film scores, including Cinema Paradiso, The Mission, The Hateful Eight, and Once Upon a Time in the West. 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
0: You create a problem for yourself when you write a piece called The Sea, because everyone expects you to write big, colossal, crashing waves. Instead, as a composer, you're holed up in Burgundy, eastern France, hundreds of miles from any coastline. Your marriage is collapsing, you're living with your pregnant mistress, and you're composing The Sea from memory and imagination, not from visits to the ocean, but from paintings, from literature, from memories of childhood. And the critics are just rubbing their hands to tear you apart. One writes, quote, "I do not hear, I do not see, I do not smell the sea." Another writes, "The audience expected the ocean, but were served agitated water in a saucer." An American critic calls your ocean piece a frog pond. You're right to be furious because they're calling you an impressionist, a term you despise, and partly because they don't understand that you deliberately avoided all the cliched musical water effects that other composers use. But, you know, this is how it goes. 3 years later, you conduct it yourself, and this time they finally get it. Claude Debussy's La Mer.

Debussy chose for the cover of his score to The Sea, La Mer, a Japanese woodblock print, The Great Wave off Kanagawa, which you would recognize the cover of the published score, revealing the debt he felt to visual art rather than direct observation of the sea in his great orchestral masterpiece, La Mer, which we just heard performed by the Halle Orchestra out of Manchester. They just call themselves Halle now, and they deserve that single name title, especially with what Mark Elder, their conductor, has been doing with them for years now. Great combination of musicians. At listener-supported Classical King, we love to send you out to catch the first notes of the new year as the season begins for orchestras and choirs and chamber groups all around the Pacific Northwest, which is why we've partnered with Live Music Project so that instead of having to do a one-by-one search, you can just go on there, it sees where you live, and it will show you where the best classical concerts are happening. You need only go to livemusicproject.org. And speaking of live, this lady was our guest, pianist Min Kwon, when she was on Northwest Focus Live and had commissioned 76 composers to do their takes on America the Beautiful. It was an incredible show when she came on live. And this is one of the 76 composers for the Spirit of 76, who is from Uzbekistan, Lilia Ugay, who wrote her take that she simply called The Beautiful.

composer wrote about that piano piece called The Beautiful, that it was my personal take on America the Beautiful hymn. What is America for me as an immigrant? I moved here 10 years ago in search of artistic freedom for the large country that represents a great variety and multiplicity of voices. And I found it. I feel positive about my choice. The beauty and greatness of the United States of America for me is in its human variety and multiplicity, where the constant flow of immigrants provides the constant renewal of fresh energy while contributing to the diversity of the nation. That is what I aim for reflecting upon in this lush, somewhat eclectic piece. One of the 76 pieces from the collection called America Beautiful that Min Kwan, the pianist, commissioned and was performing there in the studio recording. She also gave us many of the pieces from those 76, which take hours to perform, when she was our guest on Northwest Focus Live. And speaking of, tomorrow night, we'll have the winners of the national competition, the Francis Walton competition sponsored by Seattle's Ladies Musical Club, when saxophone and piano take the spotlight tomorrow at 7. I'll be hosting the Boulder-based saxophonist Colin Craik and the Korean pianist-composer Sunmin Kim, who's performed at Lincoln Center, but they'll both grace us with their talents tomorrow night at 7. Hope you can tune in for the winners of that fantastic competition. Always a musical highlight of the year. And now we have a composer who creates what he calls his greatest work and then wants to burn most of it. Tchaikovsky, who always had a complicated relationship with his own creativity. When he completed his Manfred Symphony in 1885, he was convinced he'd written his masterpiece. Quote, "An inner voice tells me that my labor is not in vain," which was a big statement for him. But then came what's always inevitable with Tchaikovsky, his reversal. He began to hate it and was considering destroying everything except the opening movement, dismissing the rest as worthless. That kind of pattern of creation followed by self-doubt, it always plagued Tchaikovsky throughout his career. But with Manfred, this symphony, it reached, well, pathological levels. It's a massive symphony, his longest, his most complex, based on Byron's Gothic poem about a tormented soul wandering the Alps consumed by guilt over some unmentionable crime. Maybe Tchaikovsky saw too much of himself in Byron's tortured protagonist. In any case, the work divides listeners as sharply as it divided its creator. Leonard Bernstein dismissed it. Toscanini called it Tchaikovsky's greatest symphony, Manfred.

0: That symphony by Tchaikovsky, which doesn't have a number, remained largely forgotten for decades, partly due to Tchaikovsky's own ambivalence about it. Massive scale and programmatic content make it difficult to program, but recent years have seen some renewed interest in what some consider his most psychologically complex work, namely Manfred, that symphony based on the Byron poem. Tchaikovsky performed there by the Leipzig Gewandhaus Orchestra under Kurt Masur. Well, coming up, we're going to be celebrating Italian music with you for this weekend's festival at Seattle Center, and Italian music is on the way to join it.
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0: The Pacific Northwest, where indeed the sound of the rain is appropriate, since the rain has finally come and will be with us. But no worries, Italian food and music and arts and history this weekend at Seattle Center. The Seattle Italian Festival is coming. We're setting the table with the Italian composers this whole week. This has been going on for 39 years at Seattle Center, and it's a celebration of the experiences of Italian Americans in the Northwest. It'll be at the Armory Food and Event Hall and the Fisher Pavilion over the weekend, part of the Festal series, and you can find out more at seattlecenter.com/festal. For that, we'll take an Italian poem by Ludovico Ariosto that uses storm metaphors appropriately enough to describe emotional turmoil. But after the turmoil, quote, in a flash escapes the horrid plaguing cloud, and the placid clear sky appears in heaven. It's a cloud break in music.

And finally, the placid clear sky appears in that stormy Sorge li Ratonembo, a dramatic aria from Antonio Vivaldi's Baroque opera Orlando Furioso. And it was sung there by Marie-Nicole Lemieux with the ensemble Mateus. Now, as the stormy weather hits Seattle, let's have some music not only about storms, but about water, which Alexander Scriabin wrote when he was 14, when he was in love with Chopin's music and would go to sleep with a volume of Chopin under his pillow. He took 5 years to finish this sonata that he started when he was 14, which when you hear it is kind of amazing to consider. And the honeymoon with his pianist wife took place on the shores of the Black Sea and Crimea, where the piece came together with calm of a night by the seashore, and then the second movement, the stormy agitation of the vast expanse of ocean. It's his Sonata Fantasy No. 2.

0: That pianist Garrick Olson once described to me in an interview that he called the piano a box of diminuendos, meaning as soon as you strike that key and the hammer hits the string, it's all downhill from there in terms of the loudness. It only gets softer. And so in order to create the sense of a note that can get louder after it's struck, you have to do some magic, both as the composer and the pianist, and he certainly does. No stranger to Seattle stages, Garrick Olson with that Alexander Scriabin Piano Sonata No. 2 in G-sharp minor, the Sonata Fantasy here at Classical King, where we are so looking forward to seeing you at our open house right here in the Seattle Opera Center building. Go to classicalking.org to RSVP and let us know if you're coming to experience both institutions.
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1: Good morning. It's 5 o'clock. Mike Brooks in for Seth Tompkins this morning here at Classical King. And coming up, we're going to start with a work that is so grand it acquired a royal-sounding nickname, even though Beethoven, the composer himself, never called it that. It's Beethoven's Piano Concerto No. 5 in E-flat major, better known as the Emperor Concerto. And despite the title, there's no emperor involved. The nickname appeared later, and Beethoven reportedly had little patience for the idea of glorifying rulers. His music, on the other hand, certainly knows how to make an entrance. Written between 1809 and 11, during one of the most turbulent periods of Beethoven's life, the concerto opens with the pianist doing something almost unheard of at the time. Instead of waiting politely for the orchestra to introduce the main theme, the soloist just bursts in with three dramatic flourishes and a cascade of improvisation-like passages. In other words, Beethoven essentially said, let's skip the introductions and get to it. So, a concerto with an imperial nickname, a pianist who storms into the opening before the orchestra has properly settled in, and a composer who could turn sheer musical confidence into architecture. Here's Beethoven's Piano Concerto No. 5 in E-flat major, The Emperor. Emmanuel Ax is our soloist with the Royal Philharmonic Orchestra. Andre Previn is going to conduct.

That was Beethoven's Piano Concerto No. 5 in E-flat. We heard the Emperor Concerto played for us by Emmanuel Ax, a soloist with the Royal Philharmonic Orchestra, and Andre Previn was the conductor. Well, now for something completely different and considerably more nautical, Reinhold Gleyre's Russian Sailor's Dance comes from his 1927 ballet, The Red Poppy, a work that holds an unusual place in musical history. It was one of the first major Soviet ballets to tell a contemporary political story. Set in a Chinese port, the ballet follows sailors from a Soviet ship who become involved in the struggle of exploited dock workers. But if that sounds like a rather serious evening at the ballet, well, Gleyre makes sure that there's plenty of swagger along the way. The Russian Sailor's Dance, a spectacular burst of energy, built around the traditional Russian dance style known as the yablochko, literally little apple. It features the famous low squatting kicks and the acrobatic movements that make you wonder whether these sailors have exceptionally strong knees or simply very good health insurance. So batten down the hatches and prepare for some seriously athletic orchestral dancing. Here's Reinhold Gleyre's Russian Sailor's Dance from The Red Poppy. We're going to hear a performance by the Boston Pops. John Williams is our conductor.

0: That was the Russian Sailor's Dance from Reinhold Gleyre's The Red Poppy Ballet. We heard the Boston Pops Orchestra. John Williams was the conductor. Coming up on Classical King FM, we're going to use a flute and a guitar to describe a drum in François-Joseph Gossec's Tambourin right after this. 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

That was Francois Joseph Gossec's Tambourin. We heard Carol Winsink playing flute, and Elliot Fisk was the guitarist. Mike Brooks in for Seth Tompkins this morning here at Classical King. Welcome to Friday. Hey, up next, we're going to turn to Gustav Holst, best known for sending us on an unforgettable tour of the planets. But long before planets, Holst was writing music for a rather more earthly destination, a girls' school in London. This is his St. Paul's Suite, wrote it in 1912 for the students of St. Paul's Girls' School, where Holst was director of music. And there was one very practical reason he was able to write such a lively piece for his students. The school had recently installed a soundproof music room. Holst was delighted. At last, he could write as loudly as he pleased without disturbing the rest of the school, or presumably the neighbors. So before we leave Earth for the planets, here is Gustav Holst taking us somewhere considerably closer to home. This is Gustav Holst's St. Paul Suite. The London Festival Orchestra is led by Ross Popple on Classical King.

0: That was Gustav Holst's St. Paul's Suite. We heard the London Festival Orchestra play. Ross Popple was our conductor.
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2: And good morning. It's 6 o'clock. Mike Brooks in for Seth Tompkins this morning here at Classical King. Today, Friday, September the 25th. Weather forecast, I expect lots of clouds, a few showers this morning, some sprinkles this afternoon with a high of about 60. Could be gusty winds at times, too. Weekend looking partly cloudy Saturday, but no rain, partly sunny on Sunday. It is 55 degrees at our Classical King Seattle Center studios. And to start off this morning, we're going to turn back the clock to the 1730s. And if you think Johann Sebastian Bach was just a guy sitting quietly at a keyboard writing serious music all day, nah. Johann Sebastian Bach was running a musical operation in Leipzig, directing players, composing at a remarkable pace, and apparently finding time to make the harpsichord sound like it had somewhere important to be. We're going to listen to his keyboard concerto, number 2 in E major, a work full of lots of sparkle and energy. Here's the Hamburg Camerata, joined by pianist Anastasia Indjashina on Classical King.

A grand way to start this hour, Johann Sebastian Bach's Keyboard Concerto No. 2 in E, the Hamburg Kammerata, joined by pianist Anastasia Indyushina. It's 20 minutes after 6 o'clock, 6:20 here at Classical King on this Friday morning, September 25th. Mike Brooks in for Seth Tompkins this morning. We had some rain overnight, so be careful. It's the first rain in quite a while, so brings up the oil on the surface. The roads could be a little bit slippy there if you take a freeway exit, so keep it safe. In the meantime, right now, my fellow music traveler, this time we're going to head to 19th century Bohemia. If you're expecting a quiet little stroll through the countryside, nah, Antonín Dvořák has some other plans. It's his Slavonic Dance No. 1 in C major, music with so much energy that you might want to check whether your car seat has a dance floor setting. The dance is inspired by Czech and Slavic folk styles, but Dvořák created something entirely his own, rhythm, memorable melodies, and an orchestra that seems to have had far too much coffee this morning. So settle in, turn up the volume just a touch, and let's travel to Bohemia with Dvořák, Slavonic Dance No. 1 in C major. Here's the Berlin Philharmonic. Lauren Mazel conducts.

The Berlin Philharmonic, Lauren Mazel conducting them for Dvorak's Slavonic Dance No. 1 in C. 6:25, 25 minutes after 6 o'clock on this Friday. Hey, next year, big deal here at Classical King. It marks 1 year since Classical King became 100% community supported. So we're celebrating this incredible community and looking ahead to what's coming up next, because Classical King's future is you. I want to say thank you for your support. Right now, this morning, we're going to trade the orchestra we just heard for six strings and head north to Scotland. Musically speaking, our composer Fernando Sor, the Spanish guitarist and composer, sometimes nicknamed the Beethoven of the guitar. No pressure there, Fernando. This is his fantasy of a favorite Scottish air. It's a wonderful example of how a simple, memorable melody can become the starting point for something more elaborate. Sor takes a Scottish tune and gives it the full fantasy treatment. Lots of opportunities for the guitarist to show us that six strings can keep up quite a lot of musical conversation. So guitarist Goran Zoser is going to take us on this musical trip from Spain to Scotland.

0: guitarist Goran Sulzer playing for us Fernando Soares' Fantasy of a Favorite Scottish Air. It is 6:34 here at Classical King. That means in about 10 minutes from now, 11 minutes to be exact, 6:45, the King FM morning shot will be along. Caffeinated music to get you revved up for your day no matter what's ahead. Start the day feeling bright-eyed and bushy-tailed. Some energetic classical music, the morning shot coming up at 6:45.
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Applause. Music at Menlo's performance there. Aaron Keefe was the violin soloist for Vivaldi's Violin Concerto in E, Spring, although it's anything but spring-like this morning here in the Pacific Northwest, looking for lots of clouds and a few showers this morning, sprinkles and a high of about 60. In the meantime, it is 6:45, and you know what that means. Time for the Classical King morning shot of espresso. Musically speaking, that is. Offering up some caffeinated music to get you revved up for your day, no matter what is ahead. And we're going to do that with a tune from Mr. Jacques Offenbach. Hold on to your hat, tighten your grip on that coffee cup, because we're heading straight into the 19th century Paris, where music refuses to stroll casually, because it can gallop. This is Jacques Offenbach's famous Galop from Gaieté Parisienne. Music packed with sparkle and mischief, lots of rhythmic energy. So prepare for Paris at full speed. Jacques Offenbach's Galop from Gaieté Parisienne, the Cincinnati Pops plays for us.

I hope that got you revved up. Jacques Offenbach's Gaieté Parisienne, The Gallop on Classical King, played for us by the Cincinnati Pops with Eric Kunzel conducting them. Mike Brooks in for Seth Tompkins this morning here at Classical King, Friday, September the 25th. It is 55 degrees, wet out there. We had some rain overnight, so be careful. Could be a little bit slippy. In the meantime, grab your passport, pack a bag. We're going to head back to the early 18th century, Vienna, catch up with Johann Joseph Fuchs, a composer who clearly believed that if you're going to make music, you might as well make every note behave itself. This is Fuchs's Partita in C. Capella Istropolitana is going to play. Franz Wagenmeier and Otto Sauer are going to play trumpet.

0: From composer Johann Joseph Fuchs, we heard the Partita in C, Capella Istropolitana, joined by Otto Sauer and Franz Wagenmeier, who are our trumpet players. It is 7 o'clock at Classical King.
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0: And good morning. Mike Brooks in for Seth Tompkins this morning. It is Friday, September the 25th. Seattle weather forecast, lots of clouds, a few showers this morning, maybe some sprinkles this afternoon with a high of 60. Could be some gusty winds at time, too, today. It is 55 degrees at our Classical King Seattle Center studios. And I know it's early, but it is time to dress to impress because we are heading to a 19th century Parisian ballroom. Frédéric Chopin about to remind us that a waltz can be considerably more than three steps and a polite twirl. This is Frédéric Chopin's Grand Valse Brillante in E flat major. Sparkling piano music with just enough showmanship to make us suspect that maybe the pianist's been practicing his entrance in the mirror. So let's partner up and let the imaginary ballroom doors swing open for Chopin's Grand Valse Brillante in E-flat major. Jean-Marc Loussard is going to play.

Jean-Marc Louis Sade was our pianist for Frédéric Chopin's Waltz in E-flat, his Grand Waltz Brillante. It's 6 minutes after 7 o'clock. 7:06, a classical king. And next up this morning, I would like to introduce to you the London Bach, Johann Christian Bach, the youngest son of the famous Johann Sebastian. Yep, the Bach family tree has enough branches to qualify as a small forest. And this is Johann Christian Bach's Sinfonia Concertante in A. Johann Christian moved to London, became enormously fashionable there. He even met the young Wolfgang Amadeus Mozart, who was very impressed by his music. So in a sense, this Bach helped shape the musical taste of the next generation, before Mozart was old enough to have a proper driver's license, so to speak. So enjoy the elegant sound of Johann Christian Bach's Sinfonia Concertante in A, played by the Camerata Budapest.

Music from one of Bach's kids there, Johann Christian Bach. We heard the Sinfonia Concertante in A, Camerata Budapest performance. It's 24 minutes after 7, 7:24 at Classical King FM. Good morning. Just joining us. It's Friday, September 25th. Mike Brooks in for Seth Tompkins this morning. Seattle weather, lots of clouds this morning, a few sprinkles. Some sprinkles this afternoon, too, with a high of 60. Could be some gusty winds at times. The weekend, looking partly cloudy tomorrow. No rain, partly sunny on Sunday. It is 56 degrees at our Classical King Seattle Center Studios. As we continue on this morning with that cup of joe and that strawberry Pop-Tart, I have a musical eye-opener, a tune from Marc-Antoine Charpentier, a French Baroque composer who knew how to make an entrance. Here then is Marc-Antoine Charpentier's Te Deum in D, Les Arts Florissants, is going to play.

Now, that's how you make an entrance, right? Marc-Antoine Charpentier's Te Deum Indeed, the introduction, Les Arts Florissants, led by William Christie, and that performance here at Classical King, where it is 7:27. Well, next up, we have a love triangle in a stage play. You just know it's not going to work out, and it doesn't. It's the tale of Pelias and Melisande. Pelias marries Melisande, but she falls in love with Pelias' brother, and things go downhill from there. But Gabriel Fauré's music for the tale, that's a true gem. Let's settle into our seats, silence our phones as the curtain rises for Gabriel Fauré's Pelias and Melisande. Robert Shaw leads the Atlanta Symphony on Classical King.

0: Gabriel Fauré's Pelléas and Mélisande, the Atlanta Symphony's performing with Robert Shaw conducting. It is 7:46, 14 minutes to go till 8 o'clock. Remember, coming up at 8 o'clock, looking to enrich the morning? How about a daily dose of Mozart? Make Mozart your carpool buddy with a substantial amount of his music. Coming up 8 o'clock this morning, Mozart Today to help stimulate that brain. And sure, we'll do a little Mozart brain-busting riddle, see if you can solve that too. Just kind of get your brain engaged for the morning. Coming up, I have standing by in the green room trumpet soloist Wynton Marsalis. He's going to play right after this.
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On Classical King, Michael Haydn's Trumpet Concerto No. 2 in D. That was Wynton Marsalis hitting those crazy high notes. He joined the English Chamber Orchestra for that performance. It's 7:56, 4 minutes to go until 8 o'clock. Classical King's Mozart at 8 just around the corner. Meantime, what I'd ask you to do right now is just lean a little bit closer to your radio speaker, because our next piece has a title that sounds like it needs to be kept just between us. It's from Johann Strauss Jr., and it's called Tittle Tattle, a sparkling little polka that does exactly what it promises. It chatters, it giggles, it darts from one idea to another, and frankly, it sounds as though the orchestra has heard something juicy and simply cannot keep it to themselves. As the orchestra plays, one section starts the musical rumor, another picks it up, and before long, the whole orchestra seems to be talking all at once. So let's listen closely, and whatever you do, don't repeat anything you hear. In Johann Strauss Jr.'s Tittle Tattle on Classical King.

0: Applause for the Vienna Philharmonic. Carlos Kleiber led them through Johann Strauss Jr.'s Tittle Tattle. At Classical King, Mike Brooks with you. It's about 30 seconds to go till 8 o'clock. Classical King weather update says lots of clouds, a few showers this morning, sprinkles this afternoon. We're going for a high of 60. Gusty winds at times, too. Weekend looks partly cloudy tomorrow, no rain, and then partly sunny on Sunday. It is 58 degrees at our Classical King Seattle Center studios, and it is 8 o'clock.
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0: And just like that, it is time for our Classical King, Mozart at 8. It is said that Mozart music stimulates the brain, so let's help you get bright-eyed and bushy-tailed for the day ahead. Let's rev up our brains with this morning's Classical King, Mozart at 8, and try out a brain-buster riddle. You ready? All right, here we go. You see me once in June, twice in November, and not at all in May. What am I? You see me once in June, twice in November, not at all in May. What am I? And while you work on that one, let's have Mozart massage your medulla oblongata with some music, some neuronic nudging courtesy of Mozart's Piano Sonata No. 10 in C. Philippe Entremont is going to play.

From Wolfgang Amadeus Mozart, the Piano Sonata No. 10 in C. Philippe Entremont was playing for us here at Classical King, our Mozart at 8 for this Friday, September the 29th. Well, now that you've had that Mozart deep brain stimulation, have you figured out the Mozart at 8 brain buster riddle? You see me once in June, twice in November, and not at all in May. What am I? Why, it's the letter E.

That was the Baltimore Symphony Orchestra. David Zinman led them through Hector Berlioz's Hungarian March from The Damnation of Faust. It's 8:23, 23 minutes after 8 o'clock. Mike Brooks in for Seth Tompkins this morning here at Classical King. Well, the title of our next piece makes a rather bold promise. It's Benjamin Britten's Simple Symphony. Simple? Well, we'll see about that. Britten wrote the piece when he was just 17, and he drew on musical ideas that he had composed as an even younger child. So technically, this is Britten revisiting his much younger self, which is something that many of us would probably prefer to avoid. The Simple Symphony is anything but dull. Britten gives us four contrasting movements, each with its own personality, a bouncy, boisterous bourré, the dreamy, sentimental Sarabande. So let's enjoy a symphony that provides and proves that simple is sometimes a very clever disguise. Benjamin Britten's Simple Symphony, played by the Guildhall String Ensemble. Robert Salter is going to conduct.

on classical King Benjamin Britten's Simple Symphony. That was the Guildhall String Ensemble, and Robert Salter was conducting them. At Classical King, it's 20 minutes to go until 9 o'clock. Remember, Dave Beck's going to be along at 9. Well, the way to settle into the day with a nice timeless piece of classical music, it is Classical King's Symphony at 9. No need to get all dressed up for this one. Just tune in every morning, including this morning at 9 o'clock. Dave Beck and the Classical King's Symphony at 9. Meantime, you and I right now are off to the opera. And trust me, this is Seattle, so, hey, the bunny slippers will be just fine. Now, through opera, it typically has lots of singing, but this morning the orchestra gets the first word. Up next, Gioachino Rossini's Overture to Semiramide, a grand dramatic curtain raiser from 1823. And Rossini wastes very little time showing us what he can do. Delicate melodies, sudden bursts of energy, and his famous build-up that seems to gather more and more instruments until the whole orchestra is practically bouncing off the wall. So settle in, let the curtain rise with Rossini's Overture to Semiramide. The Buffalo Philharmonic is in the pit, and Joanne Folletta is our maestro.

0: The Buffalo Philharmonic, Joanne Folletta led them through Rossini's Overture to Semiramide. It's 6 minutes to go now until 9 o'clock, 8:54 at Classical King. We're coming up in just a moment. We're going to do a little musical traveling right after this.
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0: And on Classical King, let's check out this morning a little musical detour proving that classical music can have a sense of humor. It's Madeline Dring's Fantastic Variations, Lily Bolero, number one. A playful set of variations built on an old tune called Lily Bolero. And if that sounds like something you might hear from a very cheerful marching band, well, you're not entirely wrong about the cheerful part. Madeline Dring was an English composer, pianist, actress, and singer who had a real gift for combining sophisticated musical writing with wit and lots of flair. So let's enjoy Madeline Dring's Fantastic Variations on Lily Bolero, number one. David Nettle and Richard Markham are going to play.

On Classical King from Madeline Dring, we heard the fantastic variations on Lily Bolero No. 1. David Nettle and Richard Markham playing for us. It's 3 minutes to go until 9 o'clock at Classical King. And a heads up now, we are going to head into the world of kings and generals and heroic entrances. And when George Frederick Handel writes a march, you can be pretty sure that somebody important is about to walk into the room. And this is the march from George Frederick Handel's opera Scipione, written in 1726 and inspired by the Roman general Scipio Africanus. It has exactly the kind of ceremonial swagger you'd expect from an opera about military glory. Handel knew how to make grandeur sound effortless, and this march doesn't arrive quietly. So prepare for a little 18th century pomp and circumstance. Handel's march from Scipione, the Brandenburg consort plays, and Ray Goodman is going to conduct.

I'm Dave Beck, Symphony in 9, presented by Rick and Debbie Zajcek. In spite of its sober and stern opening, we may need to administer a field sobriety test by the time we're done with this morning's Symphony at 9. We warn you in advance of the somewhat tipsy nature of Tchaikovsky's Fourth Symphony. The composer, in his own words, says the third movement of the piece is something, quote, heard after one has begun to drink a little wine and is beginning to experience the first phase of intoxication. The lively Russian dance feel of the movement and the cheeky interplay between the brass and piccolo generate an atmosphere that Tchaikovsky described as incoherent gaiety. Making sure things stay under control and helping the orchestra walk a straight line here is conductor Leonard Bernstein, New York Philharmonic, playing Tchaikovsky's Fourth Symphony.

Symphony No. 4 in F minor by Tchaikovsky from the New York Philharmonic, conducted there by Leonard Bernstein. Getting us revved up on a rainy fall morning around Seattle, our Classical Kings Symphony at 9, Friday edition. I'm Dave Beck, back on Monday to get middays started with a full-length symphonic adventure. Festa Italiana Seattle, celebrating Italian heritage through music, arts, food, history, and community traditions, now in its 39th year, the celebration exploring both Italy's cultural legacy and the experience of Italians and Italian Americans in the Pacific Northwest, culminating in the annual festival at Seattle Center, starts tomorrow morning at 10 and runs until 7 o'clock, 10 a.m. to 6 p.m. on Sunday. You can get complete details at seattlecenter.com/festal. Our music in celebration is a sonata in G major for keyboard by Domenico Scarlatti. Here's pianist Benjamin Frith.

Benjamin Frith at the piano for that sonata in G major by Domenico Scarlatti, part of our Italian theme of music this week on Classical King, as we anticipate Festal, the Italian festival, tomorrow and Sunday at Seattle Center. If you'd like more information, seattlecenter.com/Festal. Who is that work colleague, teacher, or family member who helped establish you in your profession or the pursuit so central to your life? For the 26-year-old American composer Priscilla Alden Beach, young professor at the Eastman School of Music in Rochester, New York, helped jumpstart her career. She went to graduate school at Eastman for composition studies beginning in 1924. Eastman had just opened its door 3 years earlier, and Professor Howard Hansen was eager to establish the school as a nurturing and supportive institution for young composers. In that spirit, he arranged for the school orchestra to play this next newly composed work by his student Priscilla called City Trees. The piece by Priscilla Alden Beach is played for us here by the Lansdowne Symphony Orchestra. Ruben Blundell is our conductor.

0: piece by Priscilla Alden Beach, written in 1928, just as after she had graduated from the Eastman School of Music, newly opened. Her professor was Howard Hansen. City Trees, her composition, played there by the Lansdowne Symphony Orchestra, led by Ruben Blundell. I'm Dave Beck. James Ennis joins Sean Zhang and the Seattle Symphony live on Classical King this coming Sunday afternoon at 2. Sean McClain will be your host in Benaroya Hall when Classical King broadcasts the Seattle Symphony. Music director Sean Zhang, leading a program of Brooke and Berlioz. Violinist James Ennis joining the orchestra for Brooke's first violin concerto, followed by a great symphonic showpiece, Berlioz Symphonie Fantastique. During intermission, I'll speak with Seattle Symphony music director Sean Zhang about what's ahead for the orchestra, the conversation covering the symphony's new album release just a few weeks ago, and her ideas shaping the orchestra's new season. Sunday afternoon at 2, the Seattle Symphony broadcasts live on Classical King.
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0: And just a few seconds past 10 o'clock on this Friday morning in the autumn here in the Pacific Northwest, I'm Dave Beck in for Maggie Malloy, who will be along about 11 this morning. We'll hear from Helios 18, the ensemble assembled here for the performance of Symphonia in F major by František Záver Dušek. Our conductor is Marie-Louise Oschatz.

0: Helios 18 is the ensemble playing for us on Classical King. Marie-Louise Oschatz, the conductor of that František Xaver Dušek Symphonia in F major. About 23 minutes past 10 on a Friday morning in the autumn. Glad you're listening with us at Classical King. Coming up, music described as a hypnotic fever dream driven by a relentlessly repetitive snare drum. We'll tell you the story in just a little while.
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0: When Beethoven's funeral procession filled the streets of Vienna in 1827, the grieving crowd wept to the somber strains of the composer's own piano sonata number 12. When he originally wrote the section called Funeral March on the Death of a Hero many decades earlier, he wasn't mourning anyone real. He actually composed it out of a musical rivalry, trying to outdo a popular opera march of the time. Became the seed of an idea that Beethoven would develop into the funeral march of his Eroica symphony. Beethoven's piano sonata number 12, called Funeral March, we hear a performance by the pianist Luke Welch.

That was the 12th piano sonata in A flat major by Beethoven. Carries the nickname Funeral March. Beethoven played for us here on Classical King 98.1 and ClassicalKing.org by the pianist Luke Welch. Good Friday morning to you. It's about 17 minutes before 11 o'clock. I'm Dave Beck. Maggie Malloy will be along at 11 this morning. It's hard to believe it's been almost a year since Classical King became 100% community supported. You've helped make this future possible, and we can't wait to celebrate with you during our fall fun drive. It starts next week, so we'll have special music, fun on-air pledge teams, lots of great incentives for you to support Classical King. That's starting Wednesday, September 30th. When Maurice Ravel premiered Bolero, he didn't just push the envelope, he tore it up completely. Audiences expecting polite, sophisticated harmonies found themselves captive inside a 17-minute hypnotic fever dream driven by a relentlessly repetitive snare drum. The sheer audacity of the unchanging rhythm drove people wild. One woman famously shrieked from her seat that Ravel was completely insane. Upon hearing this, the composer didn't so much as flinch. He simply smiled and said, "Now, she understood the piece." Brace yourself for the brilliantly unhinged musical crescendo that we call Bolero. It's played for us by the Stuttgart Radio Symphony Orchestra, led by Gianluigi Gelmetti. This is music of Maurice Ravel.

0: Maurice Ravel's Bolero, played there by the Stuttgart Radio Symphony Orchestra. Jean-Louis Gelmetti was our conductor. Seattle Opera and Classical King are having an open house this weekend. It's Saturday, September 26th from 1 to 4 in the afternoon at the Seattle Opera Center. Come behind the scenes at Classical King. Meet the people on the other side of the microphone. 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We ask that you RSVP to the event at classicalking.org.
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2: And thanks for listening along this Friday on Classical King. I'm Maggie Malloy. Well, thank goodness for the therapists who listen without judgment, who help us be the best versions of ourselves. Coming up ahead, we'll hear a composer paying tribute to his hypnotherapist with a piano concerto he dedicated to him. That's coming up in just a bit, but first, we slip into sweet dreams, starlit nights, and a little midnight mischief in this Nocturne from A Midsummer Night's Dream by Felix Mendelssohn.

A little sprinkle of fairy dust, courtesy of Felix Mendelssohn in that nocturne from A Midsummer Night's Dream. The Orchestra of the Age of Enlightenment, led by Charles Mackerras here on Classical King. Well, you are in for a pizza tossing, grape stomping good time at the Italian Festival happening this Saturday and Sunday at Seattle Center. We have been celebrating Italian music all week long in conjunction with this Festa Italiana. You'll find the details for the Italian Festival at seattlecenter.com/festal. As we savor a taste of Italy next through the music of Luigi Cherubini, this Sinfonia from Il Giulio Savino, performed here by the Zurich Chamber Orchestra. Howard Griffiths conducts.

The Sinfonia from Il Giulio Savino by Luigi Cherubini. The Zurich Chamber Orchestra, led by Howard Griffiths, here on Classical Kink. I'm Maggie Malloy. Thanks so much for listening along today. Well, any athlete or artist will tell you that the work is not just physical, it's mental. Of course, there's lots of intense physical training that goes into becoming a world-class soccer player or a world-class pianist. But any art form also requires mental fortitude and endurance. You've got to be able to withstand the pressure. You got to believe in your ability, trust in your training. After the very disastrous premiere of Sergei Rachmaninoff's First Symphony, he realized it was time he needed to reprioritize his mental well-being. So he began seeing a hypnotherapist almost daily by the name of Nikolai Dahl. And Dahl used a form of suggestive hypnotherapy. He would repeat encouraging phrases to Rachmaninoff while he was in a relaxed, half-sleep state, almost kind of like affirmations. And it worked. After a few years of daily focused work on his mind and on his craft, Rachmaninoff returned confidently to the stage with his piano concerto number 2. He was so thrilled that he dedicated it to his hypnotherapist. And unlike that first symphony, this piece was a hit.

Sergei Rachmaninoff's Piano Concerto No. 2 in C minor, a piece he dedicated to his hypnotherapist. You really can't underestimate the importance of caring for your mental health. We heard Hélène Grimaud at the piano with the Royal Philharmonic Orchestra, led by Jesus Lopez Cobos. Well, don't forget, you've got lunch plans today. I'm Maggie Malloy. I'll be your lunch date for Classical Kings Local Lunch, a full hour of handpicked and delectable local recordings coming up at noon today and every weekday on Classical King. First, though, it is Friday, and we are light on our feet with this tune called Tickle and Toes by Florence Price.

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0: And Local Lunch is presented by our dear friends Susan Harmon and Richard Meyer. I'm Maggie Malloy, filling in for Nikhil Sarma. He'll be along later this afternoon. Glad we can enjoy our lunch hour together. As a kid, our next composer used to sneak out of bed and sit at the top of the staircase and listen in on the jam sessions that his father used to hold at their house. Those were some of his earliest musical memories before he picked up a guitar himself and began composing. We'll hear next from Heitor Villa-Lobos, his prelude number 1 in E minor, the Melodia Lyrica, performed by Hilary Field.

guitarist Hilary Field performing here on Classical King's Local Lunch. That prelude number 1 in E minor, Melodia Lyrica by Heitor Villa-Lobos. Well, a cellist next who you might bump into in the halls of SPU and PLU. Mara Finkelstein is on the faculty at both universities in addition to serving as the principal cellist of the Northwest Sinfonietta and the Bellevue Philharmonic. She's also a regular with ensembles all across Seattle, and she performs for us here the Hungarian Rhapsody by David Popper. Mara Finkelstein, our cellist, with pianist Jane Hardy on Local Lunch.

Bravo indeed for that performance of David Popper's Hungarian Rhapsody. Mara Finkelstein, the cellist, with Jane Hardy at the piano here on Classical Kings Local Lunch. I'm Maggie Malloy, filling in today for Nikhil Sarma. Up next, a musician who could wield a bow, a violin bow, that is. According to one of his sons, Johann Sebastian Bach played the violin with such clarity and power that he could keep the whole orchestra in line. We'll hear a taste of violin music next by Bach, this one in the hands of violinist Ika Talvi with the Seattle Symphony, led by Gerard Schwartz. This is Ottorino Respighi's orchestration of J.S. Bach's Violin Sonata in E minor.

0: Johann Sebastian Bach's Violin Sonata in E minor, Ika Talvi performing as the violinist with the Seattle Symphony led by Gerard Schwartz. That colorful orchestration by Ottorino Respighi here on Classical Kings Local Lunch. Coming up ahead, it's a visit to the Eternal City, just 4 minutes away.
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0: Well, hey, it's Friday, so why not stand up from the desk, take a merry little stroll on our lunch break? Mark Zuckerman has just the tune. This is called Spazier, which is Yiddish for stroll. The Seattle Sinfonia, led here by Joel Eric Subin.

Spazier or Stroll by Mark Zuckerman, Seattle Sinfonia led by Joel Eric Subin here on Classical King's Local Lunch. We turn our ears next to the angelic voices of the Tudor Choir led here by Doug Fullington. Maria Manisteau is our soprano for O Taste and See by Rafe Vaughan Williams.

O Taste and See by Ralph Vaughan Williams, the Tudor Choir led by Doug Fullington with soprano Maria Manister. Well, you've heard us all week long celebrating Italian music in conjunction with the Italian Festival this weekend at Seattle Center. You'll find the details for the festival at seattlecenter.com/festal. And you know what they say, when in Rome, do as the Romans do. So we are happy to oblige next through the music of Ottorino Respighi. He invites us to experience some of the soul-stirring celebrations of Rome and the treasured city that inspired so much of his life and work in these Roman festivals. The music of Ottorino Respighi, performed here by the Organ Symphony, James DePriest conducts.

0: Just Bursting with Color, The Roman Festivals by Ottorino Respighi. 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I'm Maggie Malloy. Thanks so much for being my lunch date today. Wishing you a wonderful weekend ahead. Our friend Nikhil Sarma has the rest of your afternoon soundtrack covered. He's up next.
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2: They say that reading a book allows you to travel without leaving your armchair. The same could be said about music. Up ahead, we'll discover a composer who never ventured too far outside the borders of modern Germany, but still he was considered to be a cosmopolitan composer. We'll begin, however, with someone who there's very little evidence that she performed in public, but her financial assets, inherited from her parents, as well as support from the Italian poet Metastasio, allowed her to hold private concerts in her Viennese apartment. This would be composer and musician Mariana Martinez. And a regular attendee of these concerts was a composer who we'll hear from later this hour, a guy by the name of Mozart. Maybe you've heard of him. The two of them would rather regularly play duets at these private concerts. And had you been alive and invited, you might have heard this next sonata being performed at these intimate gatherings, her keyboard sonata in A.

0: That was pianist Edith Meshulam-Korman performing the Keyboard Sonata in A, composed by Mariana Martinez.
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0: They say that reading takes you all around the world without you ever having to leave your chair or your sofa or your bed or your coffee table, wherever it is that you're reading. And the same could be said about music. Georg Philipp Telemann never ventured very far outside the borders of what is today Germany. Back then, it was all various kingdoms and electorates and duchies where German was the primary language. But Telemann, even though he never ventured too far, was still complimented at being an incredibly cosmopolitan composer, a very world-traveled composer in his music, because he was able to adapt his style to incorporate elements of, say, the Italian style, the French style, the English style, the Polish style. These styles were distinct, with the French style considered lively, the English style considered humorous, the Polish style was sweet, and Telemann was able to mix them all to great success. Let's listen to his Overture Suite in E minor.

Ewald de Meyra leading the Bach Concertus through the Overture Suite in E minor, composed by Georg Philipp Telemann. Heard here on Classical King 98.1, streaming online at classicalking.org on a slightly chillier Friday than what we've been used to for the past few months. 56 degrees at the moment, cloudy skies. Time is 1:37, and I'm Nikhil Sarma. Well, it's funny how time can turn the tables, especially on relative fame between one prominent Salzburg family and a classical composer. The Hofner family had it all in Salzburg. They had wealth, they had political prestige, they had social influence. They were one of the elite families of Salzburg. And at the time, their surname carried much more weight than the surname of the Mozarts, who were a middle-class family of court musicians. And it was the Hofner family that helped Leopold Mozart finance his children's earliest concert tours. But the Hofner name today would be unknown to most of us, unless you happen to be an expert in Salzburg history, but for the son of Leopold Mozart, Wolfgang Amadeus Mozart, who immortalized the Hofner name in this next symphony. The nickname for his symphony number 35 is the Hofner Symphony, and it comes from the fact that the symphony was built on a serenade that Mozart wrote to celebrate Sigmund Hofner's ascension to the Salzburg nobility. Let's hear Orchestra Mozart, led by Claudio Abbado, perform Mozart's symphony number 35 and D, his Hofner Symphony.

0: Mozart's Symphony No. 35 in D, his Hofner Symphony, performed by Orchestra Mozart, and they were conducted by Claudio Abbado.
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0: So, what truly American style of music did one famous New York composer use to evoke the feeling of homesickness, especially homesickness felt by an American? Well, it might be the same kind of music that you put on when you're feeling blue. That should give you a hint. Stick around to hear that piece. We're going to begin, however, with a pianist and composer who happened to be, at this point in his life, not the daring genius that we know him of, but someone who had still had aspirations for high society, and that would be Ludwig van Beethoven. This is the first piano concerto that he ever wrote. And even then, there were people in the audience who saw this relatively restrained piano concerto compared to what Beethoven would later write. They saw it as someone breaking the rules, someone making frequent daring changes from one melody to another that they felt was too exuberant. That was the opinion of one music critic who was in the audience. Now, the thing that they were witnessing was classical music about to make a profound shift going from the classical era to the romantic era. Let's hear Beethoven's first piano concerto in C, performed by pianist Alicia de la Roca and the Berlin Radio Symphony Orchestra, conducted by Ricardo Chailly.

0: The first piano concerto composed by Ludwig van Beethoven. There would be four more to come from him, and that one was composed in the key of C major, performed by pianist Alicia de la Roca and the Berlin Radio Symphony Orchestra, conducted by Ricardo Chailly.
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0: So this next composer wrote a rhapsody, which captures the experience of an American visiting the French capital for the first time. And at first, our protagonist is enthralled by the sights and sounds of Paris, France. But soon he feels homesick. He feels homesick for the United States. The rhapsody concludes with that protagonist throwing off his feelings of homesickness and once again finding excitement in the French atmosphere. So to convey the distinctly French character of the city that our protagonist feels inclined towards, both at the beginning and the end of this rhapsody, the composer George Gershwin wrote music in the manner of France's most recognizable composers at the time, Claude Debussy and Maurice Ravel. But what did Gershwin turn to in order to convey that our protagonist is feeling homesick for the red, white, and the blue? Well, he turned to perhaps the most American musical form, the blues. You'll hear that right in the middle of his Rhapsody, An American in Paris.

You know, we use the phrase East meets West to describe the blending of European cultures and cultures from Asia. But in that piece of music, we kind of have a West meets East, if we consider the Atlantic Ocean the meridian, with the United States being the West and France being the East. That was George Gershwin's An American in Paris, where he wrote music that was emblematic of the French composers like Claude Debussy and Maurice Ravel. But right in the middle, we have the American blues, 12 bars, 5 notes, and a whole world of possibilities. And to add a cherry on top of the cake, that was the hometown crowd cheering the Seattle Symphony led by Ludovic Morlot, a live recording that they made together of that Gershwin piece that we listened together on Classical King 98.1. I'm Nikhil Sarma in for Mike Brooks, hovering just around 3 o'clock, 2:57 to be exact. Rain coming down in Seattle, 56 degrees. And if you're trying to stay inside and dry this evening, then how about staying comfy and tuning into Classical King at 7 p.m. for Northwest Focus Live? Because it's always a fun time this time of year when the Francis Walton Competition brings the winners of their competition onto the airwaves of Classical King, and we'll hear the solo winners of the 2026 Francis Walton Competition. They are Colin Craik and Sunmin Kim. Colin Craik is a Boulder-based saxophonist whose work spans transcriptions, contemporary music, and new commissions. And Sunmin Kim is a Korean pianist and composer who performs at venues such as Lincoln Center and Jordan Hall. They will both be here tonight for a program hosted by Sean McLean that you can enjoy by tuning in at 7 p.m.

0: Pizzicato Polka, written by Johann Strauss Jr., performed by E. Solisti Italiani. Now, just on the other side of this is going to be a piece of music that was based on a book, really a collection of folk tales, from a time when cities like Cairo and Baghdad were some of the major centers for intellectual and cultural activity.
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0: So the Middle East experienced a period of cultural flourishing around the turn of the first millennium. It was called the Islamic Golden Age. It lasted from 700 to 1300. And this was when the Muslim world became a major center for commerce, for mathematics, for science, for medicine, and for art in cities like Cairo, Baghdad, Damascus, Fez. These were all cities of high intellectual and cultural activity. So a relic from that time is a collection of Islamic folktales known as 1001 Nights, or Arabian Nights in the English-speaking world. This famous story is, it's a story within a story. It introduces the reader to a variety of folktales from across the Islamic world, from North Africa to South Asia, through the narrator and heroine Scheherazade. Now, Scheherazade has a very important job, which is to stay alive. She is postponing her execution in the story day by day by telling her husband, the Sultan, these bedtime stories that are so engrossing that he must hear how they conclude, and she is wise enough to end each night's story either unfinished or on a note of suspense. So this fictional heroine inspired this piece by Maurice Ravel, the Scheherazade Overture.

0: Maurice Ravel's Scheherazade Overture, performed by the Minnesota Orchestra, and they were conducted by Eiji Oe.
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0: A sign of a good friendship is evenness. There is an equal exchange of compliments, of offers for assistance, even admiration. And I think we find that in the relationship that Johannes Brahms had with Antonín Dvořák. Now, Brahms was a mentor to Dvořák, so maybe the evenness was not fully even. But consider how the two composers inspired one another. It was Brahms that provided the inspiration for Dvořák when it came to writing his Seventh Symphony. Dvořák was inspired to write that after hearing the Third Symphony by Brahms. And then the tables turned when Dvořák wrote his cello concerto in B minor. After reading the score to this piece by Dvořák, Brahms exclaimed that if he had known it was possible to write a cello concerto like this, he would have written one a long time ago. Sadly, Brahms was never able to compose a cello concerto because only a year after Dvořák's cello concerto was premiered, Brahms died. But we're going to hear the Dvořák Cello Concerto right now. This was one of the three works that he wrote while he was in New York City leading the National Conservatory for Music of America. The Cello Concerto in B minor, performed by cellist John Henry Crawford and the San Francisco Ballet Orchestra, conducted by Martin West.

The Cello Concerto in B Minor, written by Antonín Dvořák, with cellist John Henry Crawford as our soloist, performing with the San Francisco Ballet Orchestra, conducted by Martin West. I'm Nikhil Sarma. This is Classical King 98.1. Time is 3:56. Light rain in Seattle. Temperature of 57 degrees. And this coming weekend, there's something very fun happening. Seattle Symphony will be live on the airwaves of Classical King. Sunday, September 27th at 2 p.m., you can tune into Classical King to catch the concert featuring violinist James Ennis and music director Shin Jong. They will be performing the Violin Concerto by Max Bruch, as well as Hector Berlioz's Symphonie Fantastique. Sean McLean hosts the show. Dave will be speaking with Shin at intermission, and you can enjoy the fun by tuning into Classical King Sunday, September 27th at 2 p.m. for our broadcast concert of the Seattle Symphony.

0: And if you're ever feeling that sense of melancholy, well, just put on some ragtime music. I think that's always a surefire cure. And that rag we heard was the Peace and Plenty Rag, written by James Scott. It was performed by pianist Joshua Rifkin. I'm Nikhil Sarma. Time to move over. David Wall is up next on Classical King.
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2: Well, hey, good afternoon and happy Friday. I'm David Wall in for Mike Brooks today. The weekend is so close I can almost taste it. Let's just dive right into some music together. Coming up in about 20 minutes, a composer with a story that proves that love can overcome all obstacles. Not 20 minutes, 2 minutes. First, we're going to hear the Lilia Polka by Kate Chopin, performed by the Bratislava Woodwind Quintet.

some cheery accompaniment on this rather gloomy Friday afternoon here at Classical King. That was the Bratislava Woodwind Quintet performing Kate Chopin's Lilia Polka. Well, coming up in about 10 minutes, we'll hear a symphony about finding joy and beauty even in an imperfect world. Now, it may sound a little bit cheesy to say that love overcomes all obstacles, but it can be true, and this next composer's got the story to prove it. He went blind by the age of 3, but steadfastly studied music, eventually meeting pianist Victoria Kami, the woman he would spend 44 years of his life with. Together, they weathered many storms, such as Victoria's father's disapproval, losing children, illness, and even being stranded as refugees during the Spanish Civil War. But their love was true, and through it all, they stuck together. And he's become one of the most celebrated Spanish composers. Here is Joaquin Rodrigo's Fandango from 3 Spanish Pieces, performed here on Classical King by Aaron Brock.

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0: And coming up, still ahead in just about 5 minutes on Classical King, a symphony all about finding joy and beauty, even in an imperfect world. First, we're going to hear from pianist Edward Aldwell performing Johann Sebastian Bach's Prelude and Fugue in C.

The perfect accompaniment to a gloomy, rainy Friday afternoon, that was Johann Sebastian Bach's Prelude and Fugue in C, performed on Classical King by Edward Aldwell. And coming up ahead at 5 o'clock today, we'll wrap up this Friday workday. And as always, you can count on Classical King to see you home safe with the Classical Commute every weekday at 5 p.m., an hour of soothing music to help you deal with all the road work, traffic, and bad drivers. I'm David Wall, and I'll be your passenger princess and musical co-pilot in for Mike Brooks today. That's coming up ahead at 5. Up next, though, is a symphony all about finding joy and beauty in an imperfect world. Johannes Brahms was a self-described melancholic man with a self-deprecating sense of humor. He called this pretty sizable symphony his lovely new monstrosity. He liked to mislead his friends by describing this piece as so melancholy you won't stand it, and that he'd never written anything so sad. Well, that's not quite how it goes. In reality, what he wrote was something that one friend described as all blue sky, babbling streams, sunshine, and cool green shade. But there is just enough darkness sprinkled in to keep the piece grounded in reality. Here's the second symphony of Johannes Brahms, performed here on Classical King by the Hamburg Philharmonic State Orchestra, led by Kent Nagano.

0: The Second Symphony of Johannes Brahms, performed here on listener-supported Classical King by the Hamburg Philharmonic State Orchestra, led by Kent Nagano. And if you liked that Brahms Second Symphony so much that you want to see a live performance of it, I'll be performing it with my orchestra, the Puget Sound Symphony Orchestra, in November. Local ensembles of all kinds are gearing up for their first notes of the season. 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
0: And welcome to the Classical Commute, presented by Yoshi and Naomi Minagishi. I'm David Wall, filling in for Mike Brooks. So glad to be your musical co-pilot, helping you stay calm, cool, and collected during this rather stressful time of day. Every weekday at 5 o'clock on Classical King, we've got an hour of soothing music to help you get home safe. Now, would you consider yourself an astronomy aficionado, or at least a hobbyist? Well, floating in the vast space between Mars and Jupiter is the circumstellar disk, an accumulation of matter orbiting the Sun. And inside that disk is a minor planet. And the astronomers who discovered it must have been big fans of this next composer, because they named it after him. Here is Domenico Scarlatti's Sonata in F Minor, performed by Stephen Marchionda.